String Quartet No. 16 by Heather Villalobos. We heard the Quarteto Latinoamericano perform. Next on Charlottesville Classical, a symphony by Franz Joseph Haydn, but not just any symphony. This is his first symphony. It's written in the key of D major and was composed in 1759. We're going to be hearing the Austro-Hungarian Haydn Orchestra, conducted by Adam Fischer. Symphony No. 1 by Franz Joseph Haydn.

0: The First Symphony of Franz Joseph Haydn, Symphony in the Key of D Major. That was the Austro-Hungarian Haydn Orchestra, conducted by Adam Fischer.
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0: This is Sea Songs by Ralph Vaughan Williams. The performance is with Frederick Fennell and the Cleveland Symphonic Winds.

Some people return from holiday with postcards or tchotchkes or photographs. But Franz Liszt returned from his sojourn in Italy with a raft of compositions, most of which are still performed today. This is one of them. It's entitled Après une lettre de Dante, a Fantasia quasi-sonata. This performance is with Frederick Chu.

0: Après une lecture de Dante by Franz Liszt. That was a performance with pianist Frederick Chu.
1: John Wallace and the Wallace Collection perform Arcangelo Corelli's Sonata in D for solo trumpet, two violins, cello, and continuo.

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1: Ralph Graves, your host for this hour of music here on CharlottesvilleClassical.org. So glad you could join us. We begin with a Concerto Grosso by George Frideric Handel. This was part of a collection published in 1739, a set of 12 Concerto Grossi. We'll be hearing number 5 out of that set from his Opus 6. Performing is I Solisti Italiani.

I Solisti Italiani performed the Concerto Grosso in D Major, Opus 6, No. 5, by George Frideric Handel. You're listening to CharlottesvilleClassical.org. We just finished hearing a work by George Frideric Handel, so here's one inspired by George Frideric Handel. Mauro Giuliani was a guitar virtuoso active in the early 1800s, and like many touring virtuosi, he composed music for himself to perform in concert. And this is one of those works. It's a set of variations on a theme by Handel, Opus 107. This is Pepe Romero, guitarist.

0: Pepe Romero, guitarist, performed the Variations on a Theme by Handel, Opus 107, by Mauro Giuliani.
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0: Ralph Graves along with you for this hour of music, and we continue with a work by Sergei Rachmaninoff. Rachmaninoff wrote two piano trios that he called Trio Elegique. The second of those was written in memory of Tchaikovsky, but the first was actually just written because. He composed it in 1892 when he was only 18 years old. Interestingly enough, though, it wasn't published until way later, in 1947, and has since become a staple of the piano trio repertoire. This performance is with the Beaux-Arts Trio. The piano trio number one in G minor, the Trio Elegique number one of Sergei Rachmaninoff.

The Piano Trio No. 1 in G minor, the Trio Elegique, No. 1 by Sergei Rachmaninoff. That was a performance with the Beaux-Arts Trio. Alan Hovhaness was always something of an outlier in 20th century American music. He had a different philosophy about composition. And in fact, in one time he was giving a symposium, and quite academic composer complained that Hovhaness's music just didn't seem to go anywhere. And Hovhaness's response was, why should it? This is Hovhaness's Meditation on Orpheus, Opus 155. It was written in the year 1958, and this performance is with the Seattle Symphony Orchestra, directed by Gerard Schwartz.

Gerard Swartz, conducting the Seattle Symphony Orchestra. Ralph Graves along with you here on CharlottesvilleClassical.org, and we continue with a selection from the Psalms of David, Opus 2, by Heinrich Schütz. This is a setting of Psalm 84. Performing is the Dresden Chamber Choir and the Dresden Baroque Orchestra, directed by Hans Christoph Rademann.

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1: Ralph Graves, your host for this hour of music here on Charlottesville Classical. Thanks so much for joining us. We begin with a work by Charles Villiers Stanford. Actually, it's part of a larger cycle. He composed the Songs of the Sea, based on nautical poems, in 1904, and then followed it up a few years later with his Songs of the Fleet. And these two song cycles are often performed together. Today we'll just be hearing the first of these, the Songs of the Sea, which, as I said, he wrote in 1904 for the Leeds Festival. Benjamin Luxon is the baritone soloist, and the Royal Liverpool Philharmonic Orchestra and Chorus are under the direction of Charles Groves. Songs of the Sea by Charles Villiers Stanford.

The wind was rising easterly, the morning sky was blue, the strait before us open wide and free. We looked towards the admiral where high the Peter flew, and all our hearts went dancing like the sea. The French are gone to Martinique with 420 sail, the old superb is old and foul and slow. But the French are gone to Martinique and

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All year out of home she was a narrow beaten port, and nothing save the guns aboard her right. But Captain Kitsy knew the game and swore to share the sport, for in

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For night and day the trades are driving blind. 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

Songs of the Sea by Charles Villiers Stanford. We heard a performance with Benjamin Luxon baritone and the Royal Liverpool Philharmonic Orchestra and Chorus, directed by Charles Groves. You're listening to Charlottesville Classical. We continue with the music of Franz Joseph Haydn. This is one of his most popular and yet still most effective symphonies, the Symphony No. 94 in the key of G major, the Surprise Symphony. It was written for his first tour of England in 1791, and it was a huge hit. Part of the reason is that it plays against the expectations of the audience. I'm not going to spoil the surprise if this is your very first time hearing it, but just sit back and enjoy. This performance is with the Austro-Hungarian Haydn Orchestra, conducted by Adam Fischer. Symphony No. 94, the Surprise Symphony.

0: Symphony No. 94 in the key of G major, the Surprise Symphony of Franz Joseph Haydn. That was the Austro-Hungarian Haydn Orchestra conducted by Adam Fischer.
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0: Ralph Graves along with you, and is music by Dutch composer Els van Dijk. This is a hearkening back to a very old tradition, the cantatas of the Baroque period. This is cantata in modern form. Performing is Janssen Ivo, Toccata No. 1 by Hans van Dijk.

0: Performing is Janssen Ivo, Toccata No. 1 by Hans van Dyck.
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0: John Playford's Dancing Master was a very successful collection of dance tunes published in the 1600s, running several editions. From that collection, this is Well Hall, as performed by the Baltimore Consort. Music from 1649.

Welcome to Classical Prelude. I'm Ralph Graves. Our featured work is the Symphony No. 8 of Cavelli Aho. We begin with the Suite 1, Allemande Lalabode, by Antoine Fauqueray. This is Ton Koopman, clavecin.

The Suite Number 1, Allemande et la Laborde, by Antoine Fouquet. Ton Koopman performed at the Clavecin. 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Our featured work is Symphony No. 8 by Kaveli Aho. This is the Lahti Symphony Orchestra, conducted by Osmo Vanjka.

Cavaliajo, Symphony No. 8. Osmo Vanshka conducted the Lahti Symphony Orchestra. You've been listening to Classical Prelude with your host, Ralph Graves. Thanks so much for joining us.

Welcome to the Early Music Show, featuring music from the Middle Ages, the Renaissance, and the early Baroque. I'm your host, Ralph Graves, and in this hour, we'll be featuring music from 18th century Italy, 14th century Holland, and 16th century Britain. We start around the year 1340 with a ballade by Guillaume de Machaut. This medieval composer wrote in the Ars Nova, or New Art, style. So what exactly did that mean? Well, it meant new forms of music, like the ballade. This was a polyphonic love song with a refrain, and that concept of the repeating refrain was one of the innovations. This performance is with the Early Music Consort of London, directed by David Munro, Des Toutes Fleurs by Guillaume de Machaut.

0: David Monroe and the Early Music Consort of London performed Die Toute Fleur by Guillaume de Machaut.
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0: Ralph Graves, your host for the Early Music Show, and we move from the Ars Nova of the 14th century to the Stile Moderno of the 17th century, or modern style. Around the year 1600, a new kind of music developed that was very different from what had come before. This new style would later be called Baroque, and it codified the use of major and minor scales as opposed to the more prevalent church modes of the Renaissance. And it was new music for newly developed instruments like the violin. This is from a publication in 1629 by Dario Castello, Sonata Concertante in Stile Moderno. This is the Sonata Number 1, and performing is the Academy of Ancient Music, directed by Richard Egar.

Richard Egar directed the Academy of Ancient Music in a performance of the Sonata No. 1 from Sonata Concertante in Stile Moderno by Dario Castello. Ralph Graves, your host for this hour of the Early Music Show here on WTJU 91.1 FM and CharlottesvilleClassical.org. Well, virtually nothing is known of Renaissance composer Robert Jones, except that he was active from about 1520 to 1535. Now, he's not to be confused with the Elizabethan lutenist of the same name, because this Robert Jones served in the Royal Chapel of Henry VIII. We'll be hearing what is perhaps his greatest of his few surviving compositions, the Missa Spes Nostra. Scott Medcalf directs the ensemble Blue Heron, Missa Spes Nostra by Robert Jones.

0: Scott Medcalf directed the ensemble Blue Heron in a performance of Misa Spes Nostra by Robert Jones.
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0: Ron McFarlane performs A Fancy by John Dowland.

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Jacobus Clemens non Papa, who was active in the early 1500s. He was a major composer whose work was widely known thanks to his friend, Tilman Susato, who published and distributed it. And no, we don't really know why he's known as non Papa. Here's the music of Jacobus Clemens non Papa, as performed by the Amsterdam Loci Stardust Quartet.

Music by Jacobus Clemens non Papa. We heard performances with the Amsterdam Loci Stardust Quartet. And that concludes this hour of the Early Music Show. I'm your host, Ralph Graves, and as always, it has been my pleasure to present this music to you.

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0: Hi, I'm Uncle Dave Lewis, and you haven't heard from me for a while as I was moving my residence from the charming little town of Sperryville to the bustling big city environment of Harrisonburg. And I landed with a bump, but by the time this airs, I will have settled in at last. With a major location change like mine, my home studio gets tossed up in the air and lands with a bump also. So please forgive any technical inequities your ears might encounter this time. I expect to get it all right and smoothed out in the weeks to come here on the Early Music Show. I'm Uncle Dave Lewis.
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0: WTJU is supported by the Center at Belvedere, a nonprofit community resource celebrating its 65th year of creating healthy aging opportunities for older adults. 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A full calendar of 150 programs each week is available at thecenterseville.org. We're going to begin the program with the first of several works that we're going to be presenting in threes. And this is going to be by Daniel Speer, a German composer born in Poland who lived between 1636 and 1707. We're going to hear three fanfares for three trumpets, three trombones, and timpani, performed by the London Brass Players under Joshua Ripkin.

0: We started the show off with three fanfares by Daniel Spear, performed by the London Brass Players under Joshua Rifkin from the album Baroque Fanfares and Sonatas for Brass. Then after that, we heard a work of William Byrd, The Irish Dance, performed by local legends Lynn Barnes and Allison Hampton from their album The Sylvan Court. And finally, we wrapped it up with a 12th century Sicilian traditional and anonymous tune combined, Alad Vidanisca and Natali Regis Gloriae, performed by Alcantara under Fabio Tricorni from their album Abalati Abalati. 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
0: 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Tune in Sunday from noon to 1 here on WTJU. 2026 connotes the 250th anniversary of the death on October the 11th, 1776, of composer Johann Baptist Georg Neruda, whose real name was Jan Krtetl Jiří Neruda. He was Bohemian composer, and it's rare for me to be able to actually observe an anniversary on the day, 10/11, that he died. Such a late death date of 1776 might suggest a composer of the classical era. However, Neruda remained strongly Baroque in his Dresden-based appointment up to the end of his life. We're going to hear his most famous work, the Trumpet Concerto in E-flat, performed by William Lang with the Northern Sinfonia Orchestra under Christopher Seaman.

We just heard the famous trumpet concerto in E flat by Johann Baptist Georg Neruda. Neruda is known for 76 manuscripts that still survive today. They include 18 symphonies and 14 concertos, of which what we just heard is one. I sure am anxious to hear some of this other music, and one observation of Neruda's anniversary year is that RISM, the international overseer of vintage archives and materials, is trying to coordinate a complete listing of the surviving manuscripts of Neruda. So hopefully that will lead to some more performances of newly found works. There's already a clarinet concerto out there. We'll try to get that here on the Early Music Show. 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JABA's mission is to provide services for adults 60 plus in Central Virginia, designed to promote community access and health. 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WTJU is supported by the Tuesday Evening Concert Series, presenting Ray Chin on violin and Chelsea Wong on piano at Old Cabell Hall on Tuesday, October 20th. Works by Bach, Grieg, Mozart, and Sarasate will be performed. Tickets and information are at tecs.org. The Antonio Lotti Crucifixus exists in two versions. We're going to hear the second in 10 voices from a brand new recording live in Venice by the Talis scholars under Peter Phillips.

0: We started off that semi-long set with the Crucifixus in 10 voices by Antonio Lotti from the Talis Scholars' new album Live in Venice on ECM New Series. Then after that we heard another brace of three Alleluias from the Saint Gall repertory, which dates from the 9th century. Dies Sanctificatus, Dominus in Sina, and Spiritus Domini, performed by the Ensemble Gilles Banchois under Dominique Villard. And then after that, we heard three Gagliardas in A minor and two in G minor of Girolamo Frescobaldi, performed by E. Power Biggs from his 1969 album, Historic Organs of Italy. And then we heard music of Josquin des Prez, Absalon Filimi, performed by the Oxford Camerata under Jeremy Summerlee. And we wrapped it up with a version of the Lamento di Tristano that we have not heard before here on the Early Music Show. That was recorded by Capella de Ministres under their leader Alberto Requesens from their album El Grial, The Grail. This is WTJU Charlottesville on 91.1 FM and worldwide at WTJU.net.
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0: Now it's time for our major work. All of J.S. Bach's solo sonatas are masterpieces, and every year I try to focus on at least one, and this year we've picked the Violin Sonata number 2 in A minor, BWV 1003. This recording was the maiden voyage for Dmitri Sitkovetsky as a violinist. It's been a while since he has functioned in that regard. Sitkovetsky is mainly known to us as a conductor. But this recording from 1981 represents him at the very beginning of his musical career. The Sonata No. 2 in A minor of Johann Sebastian Bach, played by Dmitri Sitkovetsky.

0: We just heard Dmitri Sitkovetsky in a performance of the Violin Sonata No. 2 in A minor of J.S. Bach, BWV No. 1003. Not many of us of a certain age, or at least of Sitkovetsky's age, still has their parents around. But his mom is the famous Russian virtuoso Bella Davidovich, and she just turned 98. Happy birthday to you. 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
0: 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We're still not quite out of the anniversary year for German composer and close associate of Martin Luther, Hans Judenkönig, who died in 1526. We're going to hear a couple of his pieces, starting with Ellenbrinkt Pain, performed by lutenist Hans Meyer.

0: We started that short set off with two works by Hans Judenkönig. Ellen Bringt Pain, performed by lutenist Hans Meyer from the Luther Cranach 500 project, and Ein Spanielischer Hoftanz, performed by the Atrium Musicae de Madrid under Gregorio Paniagua from the 1980 album La España. And then from the notebook of Peter von Arberg, we heard Auch starker Gott, performed by Sequentia from their 1994 album Bordesholmer Marienklage.
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0: 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Just a Few Friends heard each Sunday evening from 7 to 9, where Penelope invites you to spend your evening in a salon filled with the intimate strains of fine classical chamber music, from early to modern. Now we'll turn to regional legends, the Baltimore Consort, from their album Adieu Dundee, which is devoted to early music of Scotland. From the Commonplace book of Robert Edwards, this is Remember Me, My Dear.

From the commonplace book of Robert Edwards, we heard Remember Me, My Dear, from the Baltimore Consort, their album Adieu Dundee. Then from a 12th century composer only known as the Monk of Salzburg, we heard Pelagen ist ein Peter Schmerz, performed by the Paul Hofheimer Consort of Salzburg. And then we heard the only surviving work of British composer Thomas Wright, Nescience Mater, performed by the Choir of the Carmelite Priory, London, under the direction of John McCarthy. WTJU is supported by UVA's Department of Music. The Faculty Artist Series presents percussionists Minhui Kuo and Ai Zhen Fang on Saturday, October 17th at 7:30 p.m. in Old Cavill Hall. Joined by Isabella Hubbard and George Kolodzik, they'll perform contemporary works showcasing the color and range of keyboard percussion. Information and ticket links are at music.virginia.edu.

Thanks for tuning in to A Little Something for Everyone. I'm Shari Barbour. Do you find yourself humming, singing, or playing tunes that you just cannot get out of your head? Of course you do. And those tunes have become classics in their own way. Let's mix things up a bit. And if we're lucky, we'll be able to add to your list of classics. So for the next little while, expect the unexpected on A Little Something for Everyone.

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0: Sailors aboard merchant ships sang repetitious songs like this one, with upbeat melodies and rhythms that matched the physical hard work of hoisting the sails or raising the anchor. It was easy for them to join in and sing, making their work much easier. Well, here's a modern take on that very same old sea shanty.

the group Chanticleer with their take on the sea shanty South Australia, on A Little Something for Everyone. Let's go back to back with these two.

a polka from the 19th century by Carl Bosa, updated just a little bit. Did you catch the bass clarinet? Before that, a tune I'm sure you recognized. This time it was used as Das Frauengemach, from Turandot Suite by Busoni. Here's a standalone that will take us back to the 18th century.

That's Allegro from an overture by Johann Friedrich Fasch. You're listening to A Little Something for Everyone. I'm Shari Barbour.

Here's a tango played on a very quiet instrument we often hear at weddings, in classy restaurants, lots of other places too. Something for two instruments that are similar to the guitar, and another modern take on a Scandinavian folk dance.

0: There's Polska to honor 20th century Swedish artist Anders Lilifers.
1: Who?
0: Two lutes played Kipasa by John Johnson. And we heard Tango. It's one of eight dances in a suite for harp by Salzedo. You're listening to A Little Something for Everyone. Now for a little magic.

In Dreams by Howard Shore, from The Lord of the Rings, The Fellowship of the Ring. Before that, a modern take on John Playford's Mad Robin. A brass ensemble gave us Merlin's Magic and Fanfare and Victory Procession to Camelot by Anthony DiLorenzo. And that magical set began with Devil's Dance from The Witches of Eastwick by John Williams.

0: Were you thinking Kabalevsky? Well, you're right. That was the overture from his opera Kolos Brunion. And that will do it for this edition of A Little Something for Everyone. In the mix this time, a movement from a serenade, waltzes, polkas, a tango, and music to pique the imagination. Now, if you'd like more information about program number 32, send an email to alsfeinfo@gmail.com. I'm Shari Barbour. Thanks very much for listening. You make it a great day. And we'll see you next time on A Little Something for Everyone.
1: 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We're going to start off with music. Who are we going to start off with? I'll have it here somewhere. Ola Jalo, and a piece, a beautiful piece called Autumn, sung here by the choir of Royal Holloway, directed by Rupert Goff. And the album is called Dreamweaver. It's a short piece. I have a lot of short pieces this morning, so we're going to try to not interrupted as often as much as I can. Ola Jalo was born in 1978. He is younger than my daughter, but he's written some beautiful music, and we're going to hear Autumn.

We're going to continue with another 20th century composer, American composer Alan Hovhaness. We're going to hear his Celestial Fantasy, Opus number 44, and in a performance by the Seattle Symphony Orchestra, directed by Gerard Schwartz. And I just got a call from a listener, so please call when the music starts. I was not able to answer the phone because that piece was just ending, and I had to go on the air. So call back when the music starts next. I'd love to hear from you. Always like to hear from listeners. You can always call 434-924-3959. And if the music is playing, I can answer the phone. Here is the Celestial Fantasy of American composer Alan Hovhaness. He lived from 1911 to 2000.

Beautiful music by American composer Alan Hovhaness. We heard his Celestial Fantasy, Opus 44, performed by the Seattle Symphony Orchestra, directed by Gerard Schwartz. Thanks so much for joining me this morning on Classical Brunch. I'm always happy to sit in for Paula and share some of my favorite music with you. I don't do it often enough. Actually, doing it infrequently allows me to just focus on some of my favorite composers. I hope that you are enjoying the program. Let me tell you about the Fluvanna County Art Studio Tour. 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Next, we're going to hear three short selections from a compilation CD. I don't even know exactly. I don't remember how this CD came across my radar, but it's a fantastic collection of pieces written by women. It's cleverly called In Celebration of Women, and it is produced by the Eugene Vocal Arts Ensemble and directed by Diane Ritalik. And we're going to hear, we're going to jump back about 900 years from the previous piece to the music of Hildegard von Bingen. You probably have heard of her. She was an abbess, a botanist, a historian. She was many, many things, and she lived from 1098 to 1179. We are going to start off with her piece, O Strength of Wisdom, and that will be followed by also early music, but about 400 years later, we'll hear music by Maddalena Casalana and Vittorio Aliotti, two Italian magicalists who lived in the 16th century. Maddalena lived from 1535 to 1590, and Vittoria lived from 1575 to 1620. So the three pieces are called O Strength of Wisdom, My Heart Cannot Die, and You Said, My Beloved. Three pieces from this wonderful album, In Celebration of Women.

0: We heard three selections from a compilation album called In Celebration of Women. We heard three short pieces by two by Italian 16th century madrigalist Vittoria Aliotti and Maddalena Casalana, and started off with music of Hildegard von Bingen, who lived 900 years ago. So music spanning a millennium this morning on Classical Brunch. Thank you so much for joining me. Let me see. Let me play you an announcement about one of our underwriters.
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0: And speaking of music that's 900 years old, I'm also playing music in this program by two living composers. And if you enjoy music composed in the last 100 years or so, you might want to tune in from 1 to 3 this afternoon to a new sound music, classical music of our lifetime. So next up, we're going to hear from Johann Sebastian Bach. You've probably heard of him. I like to include Bach, music by Bach, when I sit in for this show because a longtime host of Morning Classical on WTJU always played, or almost always played, a Bach cantata. We're not going to hear a cantata, but we are going to hear selections from the musical Offering. I'm not terribly familiar with this. Actually, I'm not familiar with it at all. I just came across it as exploring choices for the program. It's a collection of canons, fugues, and other pieces, keyboard pieces by Bach, all based on a single musical theme given to him by Frederick the Great of Prussia, King Frederick II of Prussia, to whom they are dedicated. They were published in 1747. So we're going to hear first, we're going to hear a canon for four voices, and then that will be followed by five short pieces of various combinations of instruments and various settings of fugues and canons, and I think it's delightful, and I hope you agree. And the performance is by, let me find that, the Cappella Istropolitana, which is a Slavic chamber orchestra based in Slovakia. The name derives from the Greek name for Bratislava, Istropolis, city on the Danube. So we're going to hear these, how many are there? Five or six short pieces. The first one's a little bit, is 6 minutes, but the rest are pretty short. So I hope you enjoy this. Musical Offering, BWV 1079, and various combinations of fugues and canons. And later in the program, a Richard by in this whole group of settings, a musical a musical offering. I'm a little bit crunchy today. Here is music of Bach. Enjoy.

0: We heard six selections from Johann Sebastian Bach's musical offering, which is a collection of about 25 canons, fugues, and Richerker pieces for the keyboard. There's a lot of information, but the pieces are so short, I didn't want to spend a lot of time on each piece, but it is... I did enter that information on the online playlist, so you can look and see who all of the artists were and detailed information about the recording and so forth. Music of Johann Sebastian Bach. So what are we going to hear next? We're going to return. We're kind of going back and forth between this compilation CD of women composers and selections from the musical offering of Bach. So we're going to hear next Miserere Mei Deus, which means have mercy on me. And again, this is produced by Eugene Vocal Arts. And the first piece we're going to hear, the Miserere Mei Deus, is composed by Mariana von Martinez. She lived from 1744 to 1812. Before I start the music, I realized I have a couple more announcements to send your way in this first hour of classical brunch. So after the announcements, we'll start the Miserere Mei Deus.
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0: And we'll hear now the Miserere Mei Deus of Austrian composer, pianist, and singer of the classical period, Mariana Martinez, in a performance here by the Eugene Vocal Arts.

A setting of the Miserere Mei Deus text by Austrian composer Mariana von Martinus, lived from 1744 to 1812, in a performance by the Eugene Vocal Arts on this wonderful album, In Celebration of Women. We're going to listen to one more piece that will take us to the top of the hour from this album, Hymn to the Sun, by Lily Boulanger, lived from 1893 to 1918. And again, this is from the same album that we are surveying for the most part this morning on Classical Brunch. Thanks for listening, and stay tuned.

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We heard Hymn to the Sun. 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You can hear classical music produced by WTJU DJs 24 hours a day on that online link, charlottesvilleclassical.org. The Virginia Film Festival is back from October 21st through the 25th, featuring over 120 films and over 100 guests, including film industry veterans like actors Nathan Lane and Jessica Lange, producer Todd Black, writer and director Aaron Sorkin, and writer, director, and actor Tim Blake Nelson. Tickets and information are at virginiafilmfestival.org. And I want to remind you that you can stay tuned after this show for Offstage On Air, which is a weekly show highlighting Central Virginia's vibrant classical music community. Every week you'll hear conversations with local classical musicians, learn about upcoming concerts, and enjoy artist-curated playlists. Tune in Sunday from noon to 1 right here on WTJU. And that is followed by the new sound that I mentioned earlier in the program, music from the 20th and 21st century. And then from 3 to 6 is the Sunday opera matinee. So classical music all afternoon on this rainy Sunday day. So stay inside and have some tea and enjoy the music. We're going to hear next a motet that a friend of mine told me about. He posted something on Facebook about it, and I was curious about it. He said it was the most beautiful motet he had ever sung, so I was very tantalized by that claim, and so we're going to hear it. We're going to hear Beati Quorum Via, Blessed Are Those Whose Way is Blameless, and the performance of this motet here is The 16, directed by Harry Christophers from their 2009 album, A New Heaven. The composer, Charles Villiers Stanford, he lived from 1852 to 1924, roughly a contemporary of the female composer we just heard, Lily Boulanger. So let's listen to this beautiful motet and see if you agree with my friend that it is the most beautiful motet ever. There's a lot of competition for that, but let's listen to the 16 performing this one by Stanford.

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1: We just heard beautiful motet. In fact, it was quite beautiful. Beati quorum via, blessed are those whose way is blameless, in a performance by the 16, a motet composed by Charles Villiers Stanford. Next, we're going to hear the major work for the program this morning, music by Estonian composer Arvo Part. We're going to hear the Berlin Mass. Arvo Part is another living composer. I think he's like 95 or something like that. He's getting up there. He's born in 1935. So he is our second living composer for the program this morning. This morning. the Berlin Mass is actually composed for the Pentecost season, but we're going to hear it anyway. The ordinary movements of the Mass, Kyrie, Glorias, Sanctus, Credo, and Agnus Dei, and then there are two Alleluias that, I guess, if you're a musicologist, that tells you that it is supposed to be set for Pentecost. But I'm not a musicologist. I just like the music. So we're going to hear in this performance of the Berlin Mass, the Estonian Philharmonic Chamber Choir and the Tallinn Chamber Orchestra, directed by Tonu Kaljuste. I'm not sure I'm pronouncing that right. I'll check on that. Starting with the Kyrie and music of living composer, Estonian composer Arvo Part. I hope you enjoy this. It's quite beautiful.

0: We heard the Berlin Mass of Estonian composer Arvo Pärt. He's a living composer, born in 1935. And we heard the Estonian Philharmonic Chamber Choir with the Tallinn Chamber Orchestra in this performance. It's from an album called Arvo Pärt Te Deum from 1993.
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0: We're going to hear next Richard Carr, which is a instrumental, usually keyboard piece from the Bach musical Offering. Musicologist Charles Rosen considers this six-voice fugue as the high point of the entire work, which, if you recall from earlier in the show, the musical Offering is a collection of fugues and canons and Richard Carr and other keyboard instruments based on a theme from Frederick II of Prussia. And this six-voice fugue that this musicologist considers the most significant piano composition in history. That's quite a statement. That Richard Carr is occasionally called the Prussian Fugue, a name that Bach applied to that piece himself. So we are going to hear that one more selection from the musical Offering of Johann Sebastian Bach. And this is performed by the Capella Istropolitana Slovakian Orchestra. Music of Johann Sebastian Bach.

Music of Johann Sebastian Bach, the Reichskammer A6, six-voice fugue, regarded as the high point of the collection of fugues and canons by Bach called the Musical Offering. And we heard the Capella Istropolitana as the orchestra arrangement of that Reichskammer written originally for the piano. Let's see. I have listed all of the artists on these recordings, and they are online on the playlist at WTJU.net. So many of the pieces were short. I was reluctant to spend a lot of time listing all the performers, but that information is available. If you go to WTJU.net, you can go to recent shows. You can hear the show again or see the playlist information right there. You can also find it from the homepage. If you, I think it's on the, what is it on? Under shows and schedules, you can search for the playlist. And under recent shows, you can click on the show and listen to it again. We're going to hear two more selections from the In Celebration of Women, and these pieces are representing the Romantic period of composition and two German composers, and these composers were frequently overshadowed by the men in their lives. We're going to hear music from Clara Schumann, who was married to Robert Schumann. And we're going to hear the second piece from Fanny Mendelssohn, who was Felix Mendelssohn's sister. The first piece is a gondoliera, romantic choral piece. And the second one is called Schöne Fremde, beautiful foreign land. And in this piece, we'll hear again the Eugene Vocal Arts, directed by Diane Retallack. First, music of Clara Schumann. These are short pieces. First by Clara Schumann, and then Fanny Mendelssohn.

We heard two pieces from the Celebration of Women, first by Clara Schumann and then Fanny Mendelssohn. I want to make sure I tell you that support from WTJU comes from the American Shakespeare Center, presenting Mary Shelley's Frankenstein now through November 14th. In David Catlin's adaptation of the novel that defined Gothic horror, brilliant young scientist Victor Frankenstein is determined to unlock the secret to life itself. Tickets for Mary Shelley's Frankenstein, playing through November 14th, are at AmericanShakespeareTheater.com. Thank you so much for listening this morning to Classical Brunch. I always enjoy coming in and being given the opportunity to share music that I've either recently discovered or just favorites from long time listening to classical music. In the background, we are enjoying one last musical offering from the Bach collection of fugues, canons, and other Richard Carr, other keyboard music. There is about 25 pieces in that collection. And let me see what I need to tell you. I think we have time for one more short piece, musical offering, and then we're going to close the show with music of Henrik Gorecki, and Amen. And I hope you will stay tuned for, you know what, we are going to run out of time. I'm just going to play the Amen. Sorry, little miscalculation there on the timing. Please stay tuned for Offstage On Air, which is a program featuring local Central Virginia classical music artists. And that is followed by a new sound, which we've heard a lot of modern 20th and 21st century composers on this program. If you enjoyed that, you will enjoy a new sound, which is from 1 to 3. And then that is followed by the opera Matinee. So we're going to hear next from a selection from one of my favorite albums. The album is called Echoes, Sacred Works of Gorecki, Taverner, and Part. And we are going to hear his Amen, and performed by the Choir of King's College, Cambridge, directed by Stephen Clearberry. Thanks for listening, and I'll be back in 2 weeks, hosting again on October 25th.

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0: It's 12 o'clock, and you're tuned to WTJU Charlottesville, 91.1 FM, and streaming worldwide at WTJU.net and CharlottesvilleClassical.org. My name is Brendan O'Donnell, your host this week for Offstage On Air. And this week, we are delighted to welcome back to the program David Baldwin, not only from the Tuesday Evening Concert Series here in Charlottesville, but also a colleague now here at WTJU. You've joined the volunteer hosting staff, so welcome.
1: Well, thank you very much.
0: It's nice to have you as part of the team in that sense. You've been on the radio with us quite a bit, which I love. So it is really wonderful to have you back at this stage of the season for the Tuesday Evening Concert Series, because you were in for sort of a preview show to talk about this season's concerts, and it's been a phenomenal season. I think we can certainly say that. And we're coming up for the concluding concert for this year, and we'll spend some time talking about that. But before we get started, how have you been?
1: I've been great. I've been very well. It's been a nice reprieve from the cold. It was a very cold winter, but you know, it's lovely now, so I'll take it.
0: I'm not in Charlottesville as much as I used to be, but coming in this weekend and seeing all of the flowers in
1: right,
0: bloom, the colors.
1: Yeah, it's beautiful.
0: Just a remarkable time of year to be here. So I'm glad that it's sort of reawakening our appreciation for nature after such a difficult and
1: indeed
0: hardcore winter, we can certainly say. Well, coming up this at the end of this month, so it's Tuesday, April 28th, is the final concert of this Tuesday Evening Concert Series season. And I have to say, I'm particularly excited, which seems an understatement, to be honest, but it's one of the most beautiful voices, one of the most beautiful tenor voices in the world today. And unbelievably enough, coming to Charlottesville, something that always just startles me. And I would like for you to introduce us to the wonderful world of Benjamin Bernheim.
1: So Benjamin is sought after all over the world now. I said within the past few years, his I got very lucky. So I booked him a couple of years ago. I'm not sure that I would have been able to nail down his date had I done it, you know, last month. But at any rate, so he's sought after all over the world. And I like you said, it's really one of the most beautiful voices. And he's at a perfect stage in his career right now because he's 41, you know, and so that's really when that the tenor voice in particularly a lyric as well, comes into its full, you know, comes into its own. And so I think I saw an interview that he said that, you know, when he was 28, between like 28 and 30, that's when it started to, because before that he said it was really quite thin, and he said it just kind of, and they asked him, so, like, what do you do to project and all of that kind of stuff, and he said it just happened. And he said, I wish I could tell you that I did something, but it just happened.
0: It's interesting that it pulls me back into some of the other great performers and singers of the last 50 years in particular, and audience will know I'm always drawn back to Jesse Norman in particular, who started out at a very young age singing in Berlin, singing Wagner, actually. She was recruited, you know, for a fairly intense role early on, and she, as a young, you know, singer, actually went to the artistic director of the Berlin State Opera and said, I can't sing these roles yet. My voice isn't ready for it. And so she stepped back and focused on her recital career and really waited for the voice to develop so that she could sing these roles the way they're
1: meant
0: to be.
1: Blow it out too early. You know, you just can't do that.
0: Exactly. Yeah. And so it's sort of interesting to hear that he's thinking and noticing that same thing where his voice suddenly becomes ready for that kind of projection, that kind of performance on the stage. Well, yeah, you say all over the world. I think looking at his calendar, he was in Hong Kong at the
1: just
0: end
1: like
0: of
1: 2
0: March.
1: Weeks ago. Yeah,
0: exactly.
1: Yeah, yeah.
0: He is in New York and I think Paris.
1: I saw him in Munich in December.
0: Okay.
1: Yeah, he did a Rodolfo.
0: Okay.
1: Know.
0: And then and then he's coming to New York, and then he'll be here in Charlottesville. I mean, just all over the place, really taking advantage of that moment that he seems to be filling. So tell us a little bit about his background. Where does he come from? How did he get to Charlottesville?
1: Right. So he was born in Paris, but he was raised in Geneva. So he is French-Swiss, but a lot of Swiss, because then he went to Lausanne to study, and then he ended up in the, you know, cast at Zurich Opera. And in fact, that's where he met the pianist that we're going to have with him, Carrie Ann Matheson, who's a wonderful, wonderful vocal coach and pianist. And so she'll be here with him as well when we're here. Yeah.
0: And I know him, and I've mentioned this to you. I saw him actually in Berlin the first time he took the stage of the State Opera, right, the Staatsoper Unter den Linden in Berlin, in a role, and we'll hear some music, we'll hear some of his performance of the role from La Traviata. And that was this big moment, 2017, I believe it was. He had already been in Berlin. He had performed Lenski for Eugen Onegin. And at that moment, I just heard something different. And I will say, I know he gets compared to Pavarotti. I know he gets compared to these great, great voices, eternal voices. But I will say it does have that kind of effect. You're a singer. You grew up singing. What is it about his voice that you find so enchanting?
1: So with Pavarotti, I would say Pavarotti's tone, I think Ben's is much sweeter. Pavarotti's tone was sharp and just, you know, almost pinpoint, you know. I mean, and both wonderful, wonderful voices, you know. I'm not saying that one is better than the other. But Ben tends to sing much more lyrically and sweet in that sense. And I mean, he has the power if he wants to deliver it. I think that he just often seems to kind of hold it back a little bit. Whereas Pavarotti was just, you know, to the wall, you know, he just threw it out there in a, you know, huge stadium. I mean, that's just how big he was.
0: Yeah.
1: You know.
0: That's an interesting term. I like the sweetness in the voice because that's something we can sort of trace. It speaks to that inviting quality of his voice as well,
1: right,
0: something that we all want to be a part of and listen
1: and
0: to.
1: Probably comes more from the French tradition as opposed to the Italian, I guess, perhaps. Because I know that he's actually also been, though, compared to Alagna, Roberto Alagna.
0: Okay.
1: So maybe somewhere in between.
0: Maybe the western side of Italy,
1: right,
0: know, as we get up into the Alps or something. That could be, there could be something there. You mentioned this, you know, the difference is Italian style and this French style and sort of mixing between the two. His second album, he's recorded three total. First one was just a beautiful collection of great arias, I think. But that second one really spoke a little bit to his personality, I would say, or a sense of who he is as a performer. And this was a series of opera arias in particular. Most of us are used to hearing in Italian,
1: right?
0: But they were actually sung in French, which was quite shocking.
1: Right.
0: And I remember thinking, this is the first time I've heard some of these songs, even though, of course, we've heard these, you know, time and time again. So what do you think of that as an idea of that's who
1: Well,
0: he
1: I
0: is
1: think he put a lot of research into that album to put that together in terms of, well, all of the, so they're all Italian composers that lived in Paris at some point in their lives. And there was a very long tradition of the French sort of being in love with Italian opera. Many other countries are as well, but, you know, but like going back to the 17th century and Louis XIV, he was shipping them in like crazy, you know? So there was a real fascination with the Italian school.
0: Jean-Baptiste Lully's real name is Giovanni Battista.
1: Yeah,
0: it goes back to the beginning, and I think that's really part of it. And even, you know, it's funny because he sort of invented what we think of as French opera in the Baroque era.
1: Right.
0: The one who came behind him, Rameau, many people were offended by, you know, his switching of the styles because it was becoming too Italian. So it was this, always this influence of the Italian was part of the defining characteristics of, I think, French opera.

0: Speaking of that, you know, this putting a lot of research and thought into the development of these albums, he did the same thing, I think, for this newest album as
1: the
0: well.
1: Douce of France, yeah.
0: This
1: yeah.
0: is Douce of France.
1: Yeah.
0: We're going to have to excuse my French. I'm sorry in many ways, but it's not where I would like it to be. I'm more of the listener when it comes to the French language.
1: Right.
0: But this Douce de France, tell us a little bit about this album. This is his most recent release.
1: So that's very kind of late 19th, early 20th century, a lot of the composers on there, and many of them knew each other. So you can have someone like Duparc, who actually knew Trenet, and that, although they're so different, you know, like one is almost seems... I don't know, more of a musical type of, you know, character type of thing. Whereas Duparc is, you know, a very serious, you know, French art song, old school, you know. But they were friends, you know, they knew each other. Yeah. So then that's true of most of them, Chasson, you know, and people like that.
0: And this bringing of the tradition, this French song tradition... bring it all together in this collection.
1: And a lot of it too is these are songs that he grew up with, so he knew a lot of them from when he was a young boy, a chorister, and you know he had heard these around his house. His parents were very into opera as well,
0: okay.
1: So he learned a lot of that stuff early. So this is very much has been living with him for 40 years, you know.
0: I noticed a couple of the songs on this, or the works, I would almost call them, on the CD, on this album that's been released. I guess it was last year, at the end of last
1: year.
0: Yes,
1: yeah.
0: And this tour, this recital series that he's embarking on, it's kind of a promotion, or it's kind of to share this.
1: Yeah, much of what's on the program on April 28th is on this recital disc. Not all of it, but a lot of it is, yeah.
0: And two of those, this L'Invitation au Voyage and the great Chasson work, I'm not going to do that one at all, the Poem for Love and the Sea. Now, these are works you were just telling me because, you know, once again, I fell in love with those because of Jesse Norman.
1: Sure. Yeah,
0: and this orchestration, and as you said, that it was once these works were orchestrated, or the chanson was orchestrated, it became
1: more associated with like the mezzo voice, as opposed,
0: voice, exactly.
1: Even though they were written for the tenor.
0: And that's it. And so this is sort of a hearkening back to the original.
1: Yeah.
0: So you're a fan of these works. What do you love about hearing this sort of return and Bernheim?
1: I think it's the nuance in it is just, it's so elegant and it's just, and also very simple, you know. I mean, most of the works, they're not busy, they're not, you know, difficult even to play. Some of it's a little tricky for the pianist, perhaps, but so it requires a certain nuance. Like, he can't go, like, he's got to really pull back on a lot of it. He just can't go full throttle on it and make it into an opera aria. So I love that quality of his voice where he's able to, you know, do the French art song and have it complete separate than what he would do on the stage of, you know, of the Metropolitan Opera, for instance. You know?
0: Wonderful.
1: Yeah.
0: So the concert, this is, as we said, the final concert of this year's season. It'll be held April 28th at Old Cabell Hall, as the concerts are. Tell us a little bit about how we can get tickets and sort of what to expect.
1: So the concert's at 7:30, as you said, on the 28th. Tickets can be had on our website, which is www.tecs.org, T-E-C-S.org, or people can call the UVA Arts box office as well.
0: Oh, great. Yeah. Okay, so the Arts box office, T-E-C-S.org. I also, just to note, there's a lot of great information on there about the artist, about Bernheim, also the pianist who will be accompanying him for the concert. And some good background about it. We mentioned a lot of the works on the program are from this most recent release.
1: Correct.
0: But there's some Puccini on there as well. I noticed there's a little bit of a mix. What are you hoping for that the audience can
1: hear? I heard it in D.C. 2 months ago.
0: Mm-hmm.
1: So it was originally supposed to be part of, well, it was part of the vocal arts program in D.C. It was originally supposed to be at the Kennedy Center, but then it switched over to GW, the Listener Auditorium.
0: Yeah.
1: So I got to hear the whole thing, and which is really nice because often, like on our concert nights, I have so much else going on that I don't, you know, this way I was just able to go sit and just be an audience member, and that was great.
0: Mm-hmm.
1: You know?
0: Oh, that's so nice.
1: Yeah.
0: So what were some of, for you, when you think back, and I don't want you to cancel out any of the great, you know, works that we'll hear. But what were some of those highlights where you just really felt?
1: I think, like you said earlier, hearing the Duparc, mm-hmm. even though I had heard it on the CD, live, and it all made sense to me. And I love some of the little French gems that he has. So the last three pieces are a little lighter in nature,
0: mm-hmm.
1: and he just really sells them beautifully mm-hmm. in it. So, but I love the whole thing. Yeah.
0: Does he? It's a recital, but does he sort of get into performance? I know we see Jesse
1: maybe
0: Norman.
1: A little bit. Okay. With the three last pieces.
0: Okay.
1: Because they're just lighter in nature, and so he shows a different side of his personality as well.
0: All right, but he's not going to be embodying different characters.
1: No.
0: No costume changes, nothing.
1: No,
0: okay.
1: None of that.
0: Very good. That's probably better. All right, so 7:30 p.m., Tuesday, April 28th, the final concert of the Tuesday Evening Concert Series season. Perfect, beautiful time of year for such a great program of French music.
1: Right.
0: So I think it'll be quite delightful.

0: So how has the season been? And we're coming toward the end of it. This is your third season?
1: It is. This is the end of the third, yeah.
0: Mm-hmm. And how does it feel at this point?
1: It feels great. We have a wonderful audience dedicated. The one thing I should mention, actually, with regard to the tickets, is that we do sell out in subscription. Mm-hmm. But if people wait until, like, the day before or even the day of, I always get a lot of returns of very good tickets because people can't come for one reason or another or whatever. So don't despair. If one goes online and sees, oh, there's only these two tickets, you know, in the nosebleed or something like that, as we get closer to the date, more tickets become available. And so
0: that's
1: just
0: one
1: to
0: thing.
1: Mention that.
0: Yeah, this is one of the things that I've always really appreciated about this concert series, and in particular the subscribers. Those
1: right.
0: are the subscription holders who then say, oh, I'm not going to be able to make it. Somebody should be in the seat. Somebody
1: Absolutely,
0: should be
1: yeah.
0: there.
1: No, they've gotten very good about that. There was some training that went on in the beginning, but they've gotten
0: good.
1: Much better with that. Yeah.
0: It's hard.
1: I mean, they care, you know, because they understand, and they want for the artist to, you know, look out. And because I tell the artist, you know, oh, we're sold out in subscription, and then if they go out there and see all these empty seats, you know. So they've been very good about that.
0: That's wonderful, because it also creates more opportunity for more people to experience this level of concert, this level of musical performance, which is so thrilling. So you just mentioned, you saw Bernheim perform in an opera very recently in Munich?
1: In December,
0: yeah.
1: And then, in Munich, and then again in February in D.C.
0: Okay.
1: Yeah.
0: So how do you see his operatic performances compared to these recitals?
1: I think that he's able to make that adjustment so beautifully. I mean, none of the beauty in the tone of the voice goes away. It's just the projection. Mm-hmm. You know, he doesn't have to, be singing to a 3,000, seat hall or anything like that. It's much more intimate. I like both. It just depends what mood I'm in.
0: Yeah.
1: You know, like, so, you know, I didn't even know he was going to be in the Bohème when I went there. I was with a friend of mine, and I said, oh, well, I really want you to go to the Munich State Opera, so let's go to this Bohème. I didn't even look to see the cast, and then all of a sudden I looked up, and I heard him, and I knew that voice, you know, so I just looked up, and I said, that's Bernheim. So it was kind of cool.
0: Yeah. Now, I noticed that later this year he'll be in Tosca in Berlin.
1: Right.
0: And I think in Munich he's doing Carmen later this year.
1: Okay.
0: He's got one time on stage for that. Which tells me he's starting to do more and more and more of these operas.
1: Yeah.
0: Really getting called around the world. But he's making time for these recitals, for these concerts, which I find really special.
1: He, when he was in Hong Kong, at the end of last month or whatever, end of March, he ran into Domingo in the airport, so he was on his social media, you know, with a picture. So he's still like, you know, a groupie, you know, too. So,
0: now, and that's fun that somebody, and you mentioned this, that he grew up with parents who are very into opera. So he grew up listening to it
1: Absolutely,
0: and part
1: yes.
0: of it. And so it must feel very special to be then a part of that as well.
1: Right.
0: Do you have any voices that you would compare him to? I mean, is there anybody he reminds you of? Of course, we've talked about this with the comparisons to Alana or Pavarotti, but
1: I would say probably Roberto Alagna would be the closest that I could say came to it, because I can't think of any like French tenors of today, you know, that are working today that. It's a tough one.
0: It's a voice that really stands out. It's really quite startling, but it's beautiful, and that's why I like that sweetness idea from the beginning, which is something to listen for. But I'm not really that aware of any tenors in particular right now who are working sort of with that sort of
1: on that
0: breadth
1: level
0: of on that level with that breadth of repertoire. That's so astonishing.

0: Now, looking back over the season, what have been some of the highlights for you?
1: I would say that Yefim Bronfman's performance was great, and again, a very varied program. So he can do everything from like the Schumann Arabesque to like Prokofiev Sonata Number 7, and it has just about everything in between. Mm-hmm. So that was a big highlight. But no, I wouldn't say that I don't like to categorize them, you know. No. I mean, I love them all in their own different ways. And that's the really nice thing about this series, is that we can do solo piano, we can do vocal, we can do chamber music, we can do Chanticleer was also here in December, which that's was fantastic, right. You know, and so that was great too.
0: Oh, wow.
1: So yeah, and I love them all.
0: That's a great point. I mean, the variety that you're able to bring in, you know, we have these great concert series here in Charlottesville, or these festivals at different times, but this is the only one that I know of that spans basically, you know,
1: academic year or whatever. Yeah.
0: Full academic year, and then has just very, very different performances.
1: Right.
0: And what seems to tie them all together, if I can say that, is not just the Tuesday evening, you know, part of it,
1: sure.
0: but the quality.
1: Right.
0: I mean, this is a high, high quality
1: right.
0: of performance and of music. And these are performers. I know we had the Les Arts Florissantes last year mm-hmm. for the Vivaldi anniversary, and now closing with Bernheim. But Chanticleer, I mean, it's hard to go through them and not,
1: right.
0: you know, and to pick out something in particular because it is such a wonderful series. So I assume you're going to continue doing this.
1: Yes.
0: Yeah, wonderful.
1: We open again in October 6th, so we're mm-hmm. right now we've been having the subscribers resubscribe, and then May 1st, once I know what seats I have, then that's open to new subscribers at that point.
0: Okay, so as of May 1st, then people can
1: Correct.
0: Start subscribing
1: yeah.
0: for next year already.
1: Yep.
0: Great moment right after the final concert.
1: Right,
0: on a high note, people can be thinking of it. It'll be front of mind. How is it? And I want to talk just a little bit about the supporters of the Tuesday Evening Concert Series, about the subscribers, about this community that you're leading, you know, as part of it.
1: It just continues to build, you know. I mean, I've been really encouraged by, you know, the number of people that have resubscribed. So I was looking at it versus last year at this point, mm-hmm. and we were up in our numbers in terms of how many people had resubscribed already, as well as our donations. So mm-hmm. the support in the community is very much there.
0: Mm-hmm. And so that's a good thing to know. So that's how the Tuesday Evening Concert Series survives or lives or thrives.
1: Pretty much,
0: based on donations and subscriptions.
1: Yeah, we're not relying upon any federal or state government funding or anything mm-hmm. like that. It really is individuals and ticket sales,
0: and
1: which is quite unusual.
0: Yeah, right? That's really, to be honest.
1: And foundations, you know.
0: Yeah.
1: No, local foundations.
0: And people being part of it and joining the community. And
1: right.
0: But is that UVA? You're not part of UVA?
1: No, we're just an affiliate organization, but we don't get any funding from them or anything like
0: that. Okay, I didn't know that. That's really spectacular.
1: I mean, hugely supportive, obviously. We get to use the hall. And,
0: right.
1: But no, obvious funding. Some of it, we get like discounts or things like mm-hmm. that, you know. They're supportive.
0: No, and I think that's a nice thing to know. Another thing about this Charlottesville community is that when it comes to the arts, when it comes to music,
1: right.
0: people really do step up and find ways to make sure that we have this kind of these opportunities.
1: Right.
0: Yeah.

0: We've talked a little bit about DuPont. We've talked a little bit about the program. We've talked quite a bit about Bernheim. Although you mentioned briefly, I mean, I come into all of this, you know, not as someone who, you know, I just grew up listening to the radio and falling in love with music that all way. You mentioned that he studied at Lausanne.
1: He did, yeah, at the conservatory there.
0: What does that mean? So, wait, for somebody who doesn't know these names as well. I know Lausanne for other reasons, maybe, but certainly... Right. What does it mean to be at that conservatory?
1: So it would be like, you know, the equivalent of going to Curtis or Juilliard or whatever, and then working with, like, so I'm sure that he found a specific teacher that he's like, I really want to study with that person, because he could have gone to Geneva or Zurich or Vienna or wherever. So I'm sure there was someone quite specific there that he really wanted to work with. And so he did that for, you know, 4 years working with them. And then you get into an apprentice situation, like, which is what he did. As soon as he had graduated from college, he went to Zurich. And that's a rep company where you're doing a ton of operas, you know, and and you often don't have very much rehearsal. And so that's like a real grind. Yeah, that's really difficult.
0: And that's at Zurich. And then what happens after that?
1: And then... he gets heard by plenty of people, you know, that come into Zurich Opera and hear him. And then, you know, then Vienna starts, you know, opening their doors or Berlin or Paris. And, you know, so it just, it basically snowballs from there.
0: Now, it was interesting to me that, you know, we look at these albums that he's put out, and two of them were very specifically celebrating the French repertoire, I would say. The first one was sort of a debut, you know, here I am to the world. But like I said, his start at Deutsche Oper was with Tchaikovsky. So he really has this wide range, and that kind of makes sense then that he started at one of these
1: apprentice program rep situations where you're just doing a ton of repertoire and you're learning so much, you know, during that time. And often too that you're with someone else, so they do two nights, and then, you know, he has to fly off and do whatever, and then he has to come back and do another two nights, and, you know, and with opera, it's far more difficult, because not only is it the singing aspect, but then you have the staging, and then, you know, you could come back in a rep company and find that the staging had totally changed since the last two times you did it. So, I mean, it's a lot. It's a lot.
0: Especially nowadays. I mean, when they used to just have people standing in front of a screen singing, you know, then it could, okay, where do I stand? But now they really make you, there's choreography. It gets pretty intricate, especially with some of these dramatic, you know, Bel Canto and these lyrical operas that that have a lot of passion written into them. But so, what are you when you hear a voice like Bernheim, or when you hear Bernheim perform? Where does that take you mentally? I mean, he's on a stage with his accompanist. So it's very sparse. It's very bare. You as a singer, I can almost imagine it takes you to a stage, you know, where you're really there and you see that as that sort of beautiful.
1: I think I'm just listening for the colors and the timbre and all of that, you know. That's just like, I just can close my eyes and just, you know, listen and feel for all of that. The phrasing, you know, and that's, you know, what's elegant about this voice is that, you know, the phrasing is impeccable. And one of the things that, you know, and I'm not a singer anymore. I was as a kid, but I have a terrible voice now. But, one of the things is you have to make it look easy. Even though it's very difficult to do, but you can't let anyone hear that in your voice. So I'm always listening for that kind of thing too. And he does. He just makes it sound like it's so natural, and but it's really well trained. You know, that's done. That's just not natural. You know,
0: good. It makes you feel a little better. I think of, you know, I hear Pavarotti. You know, for example,
1: that was a very natural voice. I think. Yeah.
0: Mean, with him, I can be sitting in my car and I hear him sing, and then all of a sudden I'm in an arena. I'm way outside with, you know, forests surrounding me or something. But it's just really a wild sort of scene. But with Bernheim, I get something very different, and I haven't really put my, you know,
1: I think it's almost more like a Parisian salon type of thing that I think this particular recital will feel more like. you know, in a small setting. I think it'll probably feel more like that, but it's not like the Waldbühne or something like
0: no.
1: that.
0: You know? No, but I can almost picture like Geneva or something. Like I can picture
1: right.
0: even an outdoor setting a little bit
1: right.
0: in some
1: right.
0: of these, because it does have that sort of this lyrical side to
1: yeah.
0: it, which I think is there. And it feels, like I said, it feels natural.
1: There, right.
0: It sounds like he's just opening his mouth in these...
1: Right, and it's just that easy.
0: It's just
1: yeah.
0: coming out. That's how we speak. I wish. That
1: exactly.
0: would be nice.
1: Yeah.
0: So April 28th, Tuesday, the last Tuesday of the month, Tuesday Evening Concert Series, final performance of the season. It's at 7:30 p.m., Old Cabell Hall. Benjamin Bernheim, along with, who's his accompanist?
1: Carrie Ann Matheson.
0: Can you talk about her just for a moment?
1: Yes.
0: Because she is
1: so
0: a
1: they
0: great
1: met. She's
0: force.
1: Wonderful. Yeah. She's probably one of the best vocal coaches, mm-hmm. you know, alive today. She's way up there. So they met in Zurich when he was part of this, you know. but then she's also worked at the Metropolitan Opera and the San Francisco Opera, so she's been at all three houses.
0: Okay.
1: And
0: not
1: yeah,
0: bad.
1: She is just, yeah, she's amazing. She's really, really good.
0: Wonderful. So the two of them will be on stage. How long is the concert?
1: It's about an hour and 40 minutes, 45 minutes.
0: Very nice.
1: Yep.
0: Okay.
1: We have a 20-minute intermission, so I think it works out to be about an hour and 45 minutes.
0: Okay, and 7:30, people should park by about, I mean, because it's a little bit of a walk from the...
1: It is, from the, yeah. I think if they're there by... between 7 and 7:10, they mm-hmm. generally tend to arrive, and mm-hmm. that's into the Central Grounds parking lot.
0: Yeah.
1: Yep.
0: And is it always free? Or was that
1: parking?
0: Just, yeah.
1: Yeah.
0: Okay, because
1: yeah, yeah.
0: that's sometimes
1: well,
0: they
1: it's
0: have
1: free
0: those...
1: to them. It's not...
0: Yeah.
1: But yeah.
0: But that's the thing. I mean, there are all these signs up sometimes. It can be a little bit disorienting.
1: Right.
0: But
1: right.
0: actually, we can just park there.
1: Yes.
0: Right? Yeah.
1: Yep.
0: Very good. Okay. Well, David, welcome to the WTJU family.
1: Thank you.
0: That's really exciting.
1: Thank you.
0: Thank you for joining us again.
1: Absolutely.
0: For this show. Thank you for bringing such amazing performances to Charlottesville, all academic year long. We're really looking forward to next season as well, but it's hard to even jump ahead. I can't even say enjoy Italy, enjoy the summer, because I feel like what's coming up at the end of this month is really
1: yeah.
0: just going to be spectacular. So.
1: Agreed.
0: I have to tell you, it feels like this full circle moment, because I saw him perform, you know, Bernheim perform in Berlin back in 2017, and now I'm going to see him again on stage here, and it's unbelievable to think the difference of those two places, but
1: right.
0: also who he was back in 2017. That was before the Magic 40,
1: sure,
0: you know, where
1: yeah.
0: the voice really became, so I, this
1: absolutely.
0: Will be my first time hearing him since then. Live, so it should be great.
2: All right.
0: Well, thank you so much for coming.
1: Thank you.
0: Offstage On Air is produced by Ben Larson. I'm your host, Brendan O'Donnell. Thanks for joining us this week, and have a wonderful Sunday.

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Welcome to A New Sound, where we explore the music of our time. I am your host, William Neal, and I have an interesting program lined up for you this afternoon. We're going to explore the world of new flute music, including a recording from the recent Faculty Artist Series featuring the new music ensemble Thrum. And in the second hour, I will share a recent interview with conductor Alexander Platt, talking about the newly added fifth movement to Mahler's Symphony No. 1. And in between, plenty of interesting new music. Right out of the gate, I wanted to immerse you in flute sounds. Later in this hour, I will share a recording from a recent concert at UVA. And to promote the 11th Annual Flute Forum at the UVA, I have a special track to share as well. We're going to hear a piece by Herman Beeftink, and he'll be performing on flute his piece Autumn. Mysteriously lyrical music heard on WTJU.

We heard composer and flutist Herman Beefdink perform his piece Autumn. THRUM is a new music collective dedicated to shaping the future of chamber music through adventurous programming, interdisciplinary collaborations, and a passionate commitment to commission new works. The founding members, Kelly Sulik, flute, and Heejun Choi, clarinet, and John Mayhood, piano, performed on September 20th their inaugural concert at Old Cabell Hall. We'll hear two pieces from that concert. The first piece is by composer Donald Reed Womack. We'll hear his piece, Aina. It's subdivided in movements Lohi, Pele's Hair, Makai, and Echoes of a Long Frozen Fire. A very imaginative and bold display of sound and gesture. Enjoy the music.

You heard Kelly Sulik flute, Heejun Choi clarinet, and John Maywood on piano, performing Donald Reed Womack's piece, Aina. Next, a piece by Daniel Kesner, which was on the program, his piece, Aria Adrift. We'll hear Kelly Sulik on flute and John Maywood on piano. In this piece, flute and piano are in a surreal dialogue. Heard on WTJU.

0: That was flutist Kelly Sulick and pianist John Maywood performing Daniel Kesner's aria Adrift. From the recent faculty concert featuring the new music ensemble Thrum at the University of Virginia. 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And we will be back for more of A New Sound after this short message.
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0: We're back with this edition of A New Sound. Thanks for joining me. I'm your host, William Neal. And I want to make you aware of something that's happening at the Department of Music on Saturday, October 17th. The Department of Music is pleased to present the 11th Annual University of Virginia Flute Forum on Saturday, October 17th. The UVA Flute Forum is a day-long flute festival which features masterclasses, interactive workshops, and recitals. All events are free and open to the public, and attendees are encouraged to bring their flutes to participate in a community flute choir performance at the gala recital. This is an arts enhancement event supported by the Office of the Provost and the Vice Provost for the Arts. This year's forum will feature flutist Alexa Still. Let's hear her perform on a new release. This is John Quigliano's concerto for flute entitled Pied Piper, The Children's Suite. It's enchantingly lively music heard on WTJU.

We heard flutist Alexa Still performing with the New Zealand Symphony Orchestra, conducted by James Sidaris, in the performance of the Children's Suite from Pied Piper by John Curigliano. And Alexa will be performing in a recital next Saturday at Old Cabell Hall at 3:30 p.m. The music of Thomas Addis is extraordinary, very eclectic, and very musical. We're going to hear his piece, Don Chaconi, for orchestra, At Any Distance. It's a very somber and majestic march into oblivion.

That was the composer and conductor Thomas Addis performing his piece, Don Ciccone for Orchestra at Any Distance. And he led the Halle Orchestra. Next up, a piece by Caroline Shaw. Her piece, In Manus Tuas. We'll hear violist Timothy Rita performing. It's an ancient tale expressed on solo viola, heard on WTJU.

That was In Manos Tuos, performed by violist Timothy Readout. That was a piece by Caroline Shaw. Next up, to finish up the hour, we've got a piece by Alice Coltrane. Her piece, Rade Siam. She is indeed the wife of John Coltrane. She became very deeply spiritual after his death. And this piece, performed by harpist Ashley Jackson, accompanied by the Harlem Chamber Players, is truly mystical and spiritual in its incantations.

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The Virginia Film Festival is back from October 21st through the 25th, featuring over 120 films and events. This year's festival kicks off with Jesse Eisenberg's The Debut, starring Julianne Moore. Gala screenings include I Play Rocky, The Social Reckoning, and La Boa Negra. Tickets and information are at virginiafilmfestival.org. 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We are back listening to a new sound. And now two pieces for harp solo, very different. The first piece is by Franco Donatoni, entitled Marches. It's another world sounding in tones of echoing dreams. Enjoy the music.

That was harpist Marshall McGuire performing Franco Donatoni's piece, Marches. The second piece for harp is by the composer Elena Kotz-Chernin. We're going to hear her Chamber of Horrors. It's a very cinematic and sleight of hand piece.

That was Chamber of Horrors, performed by harpist Marshall McGuire, a piece by Elena Katz-Schernin. Next up, a piece by a composer who was also a therapist. Her name is Atheris Sloan, and we're going to hear her piece, Heart Nectar. Very interesting music.

0: That was an electronic piece by the composer Asarith Sloan. WGJU is supported by UVA's Department of Music. The Faculty Artist Series presents percussionist Ming Hui Kuo and Aijin Fang on Saturday, October 17th at 7:30 p.m. at Old Cabell Hall. Joined by Isabel Hubbard and George Kolosik, they'll perform contemporary works showcasing the color and range of keyboard percussion. Information and ticket links are at music.virginia.edu. Heard each Sunday afternoon from 3 to 6 Sunday Opera Matinee is the only non-syndicated weekly broadcast of opera in Central Virginia, coming to you year-round, regardless of the season. Hosts Tim Snyder and Brendan O'Donnell share their favorite recordings, old and new, plot synopsis, and historical background are provided. That's coming up after my program at 3 p.m. And now we come to our 20th Century Classic segment of the program, and we're going to be focusing on nature and music. And in particular, we're going to hear a movement from Gustav Mahler's Symphony No. 1. This is the newly discovered fifth movement, the Blumine movement. And I was able to interview conductor Alexander Platt concerning and actually a historic recording of this version of the Symphony No. 1. Let's listen to that interview. Let's listen to that interview, which does include a performance from that recording of the Blumine movement. And after this interview segment, to complete our program, we'll hear a historic recording of De Natura Solenis by Krzysztof Penderecki.
1: Mahler is just one of the great European composers. He's not just German or Austrian, Jewish, Moravian. He's just one of the great human composers.
0: Gustav Mahler's first symphony, premiered in Budapest in 1889, was entitled A Symphonic Poem. Later, performances labeled it Titan, a tone poem in the form of a symphony, and Spring Without End, as Mahler described it. Mahler's friends urged him to use these descriptive terms for his radical music, music that broadens the expressive range of the orchestra with the natural sonorities and a flowing and lyrical texture that today's audiences, with more cinematic sensibilities, is actually very engaging. So I looked forward to speaking with conductor Alexander Platt about an historic recording of Mahler's First Symphony that was recorded in 1968. The LP was released on the Columbia Odyssey label as the first complete recording, Mahler Symphony No. 1, with newly discovered Blumine movement, performed by the New Haven Symphony Orchestra, conducted by Frank Brief. Alexander, why was this release so significant at the time, and what led you to program this version of Mahler's symphony on your La Crosse Symphony Orchestra concert?
1: I love Gustav Mahler's music so much that professionally we are doing this original five-movement version with this reinserted second movement called Blumina, or flower music. And this takes the symphony back to the form of its first two or three performances. We are sure that for the very first two performances of the work, which were in Budapest in 1889 and Hamburg in 1893, and possibly then in Weimar in 1894, the symphony was presented as not so much a symphony, but a massive symphonic poem in two parts, and the two parts being part one having three movements and part two having two movements. And for various reasons, Mahler ultimately suppressed this beautiful little piece of flower music, as the title would suggest, Blumina. Blumen means flowers in German. And then it became the standardized four-movement symphony that has been handed down to us in many, many thousands of performances in the century and a quarter since its the publication of the standard version of the score in Vienna in 1906. That's the version that everybody does. And what we're doing is the most practical solution in that we are doing the standard final edition of the symphony from 1906, the standard score, and we are reinserting the Blumina music movement in between the usual first movement, which is a massive opening introduction and sonata allegro, and then the standard second movement, which is the scherzo, the what Mahler called full sail. It's very, very nautical theme, kind of, and then has a traditional Ländler, an Austrian dance, a slow Austrian dance in three-quarter times. It's trio. So in between the first movement and the scherzo, we are reinserting the Blumina movement, the flower music.
2: Why was Mahler so ambiguous about the inclusion of this movement in the symphony?
1: The answer is, again, personal and professional. This little movement called Blumina, which is the orchestration of which is, it's really like a Mozart orchestra. We're fairly certain that he wrote this little piece, Blumina, to memorialize a disastrous love affair that he had had with a beautiful blonde, blue-eyed, young operatic soprano named Joanna at one of the opera houses where she worked. I think it was Kassel. He fell madly in love with Johanna, and she didn't ultimately feel the same way, and he was absolutely crushed. And this is the time in, you know, European late Romanticism when people would take their personal griefs and then elevate them to the level of religious experience. And this is the great tradition of a composer turning their, you know, personal sorrows, making the personal universal. And I think that's why audiences just go crazy over Mahler 1, because it's really a journey of the soul, and that it's not just a brilliant young artist, composer, dealing with his own personal griefs. He's ultimately dealing with the larger questions that we all have of our existence. Very sweet. It's just it's an album leaf of a youthful love affair.
2: What makes it symphonic versus a lovely orchestrated song?
1: I think it is absolutely symphonic, but it fits in to a symphonic tradition that we don't associate with Mahler. We commonly associate Mahler as a composer of symphonies in the tradition of Beethoven. And as I don't have to tell you, William, all of Beethoven's symphonies are in four movements. Sonata allegro, a song full slow movement, a dance-like scherzo, and then a rousing finale. With Mahler's first, and I should point out Mahler's second symphony, Mahler's third, Mahler's fifth, Mahler's seventh symphony. Mahler adopts a multi-movement, almost multimedia form, which really goes back to the other great influence on Gustav Mahler, which is sadly forgotten, and that is of the great French early Romantic composer who is most directly follows in the tradition of Beethoven, and that is someone named Hector Berlioz, and people always forget, and it's only recently been pointed out in a wonderful article I read recently about how Mahler, we always talk about Mahler as the heir to this tradition of like Beethoven to Wagner to Gustav Mahler. I would delete Wagner from that triumvirate and replace him with Berlioz. And it's Berlioz who writes the five movement concept of the symphony.
2: Exactly, yes.
1: The Symphonie Fantastique, 1830, which even if people hated Berlioz, they played that piece all the time. And it's at a five, it's a five movement concept where you have the, you know, you have a slow movement, but you have that waltz and you have the march to the scaffold. And also with equal importance, the Rhenish Symphony, the third symphony of Robert Schumann, which, of course, Mahler knew intimately. In fact, he knew it so well that he actually published his own reorchestration of Schumann's Third Symphony, because he, as much as he worshipped Robert Schumann, he was one of those many, many musicians of that later 19th century who felt Schumann's orchestration was defective. So the Schumann-Rhenish Symphony is a piece he knew very, very well. And that is also, like the Fantastique, it's like a German-Rhenish version of the Fantastique in that it's this programmatic, pictorial symphony in five movements. Mm-hmm. And so that's the tradition that Mahler is coming out of. Yes, of course, the Beethoven tradition is profound beyond words, but I would say that Mahler translates that Beethoven tradition via Schumann and Berlioz.
2: Yes, Beethoven, the last movement of his Ninth Symphony, established a technique of quoting motives and themes from the previous movements as a way to create a climatic closure to the entire work.
1: Yes.
2: Mahler does this as well in the symphony, I understand. Is that right?
1: He does, and you do hear wisps of the Blumina, which makes it all the more relevant to include it. I just think it's just for very simple auditory reasons. I've always thought, notwithstanding my personal connection to the Blumina version, which I'm sure we'll get to in a moment, I just feel that it's more satisfying for the listener to have that massive, jubilant first movement and then have this reflective little song-like kind of intermezzo of a second movement, and then you go into the scherzo, as Mahler says in the original program, at full sail.

0: and it really completes a part one. And then you go into that utterly bizarre funeral march, where he recalls the old tune Frère Jacques, and then the tempestuous smell. I think it honestly makes for a more satisfying experience for the listener.
1: Where do you see Mahler in relation to all the great composers that were writing symphonies in the 19th century and 20th century?
0: Mahler is, you know, he's just one of the great, like Mozart, like Franz Liszt. He's one of the great European composers. He's not just German or Austrian, Jewish, Moravian. He's just one of the great human composers. And what Mahler is trying to do in his first symphony, which again went through all these different versions, where he starts out with a program a literary program that's ultimately suppressed, is he's trying to kind of gather in all of these traditions, both German, Austrian, and French, and trying to take them into one synthetic work. And I think that's why the First Symphony was such a struggle for him. And I understand why he ultimately published it in four movements, because, you know, it's in the late 1860s that Brahms finally writes his First Symphony. And then suddenly you get this massive revival of the symphonic form in Central Europe. Suddenly people want to write symphonies again. You get this also in France in the 1870s and 80s. Suddenly out of nowhere, people, you know, instead of writing just one more opera or ballet, they want to write a symphony. And so Mahler is riding the crest of that wave. But I really feel like the five movement original form is the most valid way to present this symphony. And again, people see it as like heretical, but I don't understand, where's the heresy? Because the second symphony of Mahler, the third symphony of Mahler, the fifth, the seventh, the ninth, no, not that, but the seventh, they're all like in these multi-movement pageants, really. They're these symphonic pageants. And that's where Mahler is the heir, not just to Beethoven, but to Berlioz.
2: Well, I can't wait to hear this recording. I have, as I confess, I have not heard this version, the five movements, so I look forward to it and sharing it with my listeners. So thank you so much for taking the time, Alexander, to talk about this, and good luck with your performance in La Crosse.
0: Thank you.
1: Now let's hear that fifth movement, the Blumine movement of Mahler's First Symphony, performed by the New Haven Symphony, conducted by Frank Briff, on this historic Columbia Odyssey LP of 1968.

That was my interview with conductor Alexander Platt, providing insights into the newly discovered fifth movement of Mahler's Symphony No. 1. Mahler's music, although very romantic, realized his musical concept of nature as the sublime expression of being, an approach to composing that was very forward-looking into the changes that were taking place in the arts early in the 20th century. Next up, a piece that is indeed historic because it was created in the early or late 60s and has the characteristics of nature as a potent and chaotic force. This is the piece De Natura Sonoris by the late Polish composer Krzysztof Penderecki. We're going to hear the composer conducting the Polish National Radio Symphony Orchestra in a performance of his De Natura Sonoris.

0: That was the Polish composer Krzysztof Penderecki conducting his piece, Da Natura Sonoris. Thanks for joining me today for my edition of A New Sound. 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
1: 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Welcome. I'm Tim Snyder. Pleasure being with you as always for the Sunday Opera Matinee. And today I've got a real rarity for you. Our opera feature today is Belisario by Gaetano Donizetti. The libretto is by Salvatore Camerano after Luigi Marchionne's adaptation of Edouard von Schenck's play Belisarius. The opera had its premiere at the Teatro La Fenice in Venice on February 4, 1836. Its American premiere was in Philadelphia on July 29, 1843. Belisario was a success at its premiere and for about a decade thereafter, but his popularity eventually was completely eclipsed by Lucia di Lammermoor, the opera that immediately preceded Belisario. The opera was produced at the very end of the season at La Fenice, which diminished its chances of success. That said, both the critics and the public loved it. It received the extraordinary total of 29 performances. Belisario is a rarity in that it does not have a love interest. Moreover, the role of the prima donna is not sympathetic dramatically, despite her having some spectacular music to sing. Today, it's almost Today, it's almost completely forgotten, although the music warrants its revival. Donizetti was extraordinarily prolific, having composed about 60 operas, most of which, like Belisario, are forgotten, despite the musical and dramatic merit of a number of them. But the mid-19th century, there were no performance royalties for composers, so their income was exclusively dependent on the fee earned by the composition of newly produced works. As a result, the life of a composer like Donizetti was one of drudgery. His enduring legacy is based on the few of his operas that endure in the repertoire today. The opera's in three acts. Here's a synopsis of Act One, which was captioned by the librettist, Il Trionfo, or The Triumph. The action takes place in the hall in the Emperor's palace. Eden, Irene, and the populace greet the victor, Belisarius. Antonina hates her husband because of Proclus, the slave of Belisarius, has confessed on his deathbed that upon command of his master, he had exposed her son on the shore of the ocean, thus causing his death. The Emperor Justinian grants his commander and grants his prayer for the release of the prisoners. The captive Alamiro, who adores Belisarius, refuses to leave him. The general adopts him in place of his long-lost son. He then congratulates her father, but Antonina has already begun her work of hate by traducing Belisarius to Justinian, and the innocent man is accused of high treason and thrown into prison on the evidence of his wife. In our performance of Belisario, we hear the following cast. As the title character, Belisario, we hear Nicola Alaimo, as Justiniano, the Emperor of the East. We're not going to hear him in this act. We'll hear him later, but this is Alistair Miles. Antonina, Belisario's wife, is sung by Joyce El Curi. Irene, their daughter, by Camilla Roberts. The BBC Singers and the BBC Symphony Orchestra all are conducted by Sir Mark Elder. This is a studio performance from 2013, and without further delay, here is Act One, a Belisario, music by Gaetano Donizetti.

That's the conclusion, a stirring conclusion it is, of Act One of our feature presentation today on the Sunday Opera Matinee, Belisario by Donizetti. And you are, excuse me, you are listening to WTJU Charlottesville, 91.1 FM over the internet at WTJU.net and CharlottesvilleClassical.org. Welcome to the Sunday Opera Matinee. I hope you're enjoying our show today. My name is Tim Snyder, and it's always a pleasure bringing you the opera today.

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The Faculty Artist Series presents percussionist Ming Hui Ko and Yijian Fang on Saturday, October 17th at 7:30 p.m. in Old Capitol Hall. Joined by Isabel Hubbard and George Kolodzik, they'll perform contemporary works showcasing the color and range of keyboard percussion. Information and ticket links are at music.virginia.edu. And support for WTJU also comes from the American Shakespeare Center, presenting Mary Shelley's Frankenstein now through November 14th, and David Catlin's adaptation of the novel that defined Gothic horror. Brilliant young scientist Victor Frankenstein is determined to unlock the secret to life itself. Tickets for Mary Shelley's Frankenstein playing through November 14th are at AmericanShakespeareCenter.com. 7 minutes after the hour of 4 in the afternoon, it's finally, I think, beginning to not hardly clear up, but maybe a little less rain out there than we've had earlier, although we can certainly use it. Well, today is a bel canto day on the Sunday opera matinee. I hope you're enjoying this real rarity, Belisario. It was very popular at its premiere and thereafter, but it's completely fallen out of the repertoire. So maybe you're hearing it for the first time today. Hope you're enjoying it. Here's a synopsis of Act Two, and it's captioned by the librettist, L'Esilio, or Exile. Alamiro and his friends lament the fate of Belisarius, whose eyes have been put out by his enemies, falsely construing and disobeying the commands of the emperor. Alamiro swears vengeance. Irene, clad as a youth, arrives to act as guide to her father, who's about to be released from prison. In this performance of Belisario, we hear as the title character, Nicola Alaimo. Antonina, Belisario's wife, is sung by Joyce El Curi, and Irene, by their daughter, by Camilla Roberts. Alamiro, a prisoner of Belisario's, is sung by Russell Thomas. The BBC singers and the BBC Symphony Orchestra all are conducted by Maestro Sir Mark Elder. And how about Mel Elder's conducting of this performance? I'm just being knocked out, but I hope you are too. This is from 2013. This is Act Two of Belisario. Music by Donizetti.

0: And that's the conclusion of Act 2 of our feature presentation today on the Sunday Opera Matinee, Belisario, by Gaetano Donizetti. You're hearing a complete broadcast performance of that work right here on WTJU Charlottesville, 98.91.1 FM, over the internet at WTJU.net and charlottesvilleclassical.org. I'm Tim Snyder. It's 4:38 in the afternoon. Hoping you're enjoying this Donizetti rarity. Couple of announcements, and then I'll be back with the third and concluding act of our opera today. Just a Few Friends, heard each Sunday evening from 7 to 9, where Penelope and Andrew invite you to spend your evening in a salon filled with the intimate strains of fine classical chamber music, from early to modern. That's this Sunday evening, today, from 7 to 9, and every Sunday evening, right here on WTJU. Start the day right with WTJU. Every weekday morning from 7 to 9, Classical Sunrise eases you through your busy morning with friendly, knowledgeable hosts and special features you won't find anywhere else. On Monday morning from tomorrow, from 7 to 9 a.m., Madeline and Coco will help you start your week off right with the best classical music from around the world. Phaeton Gallery will celebrate the opening of the documentary photography of Mary Motley Calergis, a 50-year retrospective, a new exhibit honoring the celebrated Charlottesville author, photographer, and interviewer on Friday, October 16th from 5 to 7 p.m. The Phaeton Gallery is located at 114 Old Preston Avenue, just off the downtown mall. The host is renowned journalist Marianne Vollers, the author of Ghosts of Mississippi, and will also feature a special screening of the new short film about Calergis' storied career, Seeking the Light, A Life in Photography. 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That's P-H-A-E-T-O-N, Phaeton Gallery, for details. Another message for you, and then I'll be right back.
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0: Okay, today Sunday Opera Matinee, we're listening to Belisario, opera by Donizetti. Here's Act 3, which is the concluding act. It's in two scenes. The first is captioned La Morte, or Death. It takes place in the mountains. As the clang of weapons is heard, Irene leads Belisarius to a cave for safety. Alamiro now leads the army of the Alani against Byzantium to avenge Belisarius. Belisarius confronts him and recognizes him as his son through an amulet. As his father's request, the son leads the ranks of the enemies of Byzantium, and the Alani, now under the command of Ottavio, march to Byzantium, having no fear, as the emperor's army is bereft of its leader. Scene 2 takes place in a hall in Byzantium. Antonina, in remorse, tells the emperor that her testimony against Belisarius was false. He then approaches with news of the victory and informs Antonina that Alamiro is her son and that it was the slave, not Belisarius, who had planned his death. Meanwhile, the blind Belisario has led the Byzantine army and defeated the Alani, who had threatened Byzantium, but an arrow has mortally wounded him. He's carried in dying, and the sorrowing emperor promises to be a father to Alamiro and Irene. In this performance of Belisario, we hear as the title character, baritone Nicola Alaimo. Giustiniano, the Emperor of the East, is sung by bass Alastair Miles. Antonina is sung by Joyce El Curi. Irene, their daughter, by Camilla Roberts. Alamiro, a prisoner, is sung by Russell Thomas. The BBC Singers and the BBC Symphony Orchestra, all under the baton of Sir Mark Elder. This recording, released in 2013, of Belisario, music by Donizetti, Act 3.

That was a stirring conclusion of our featured opera today on the Sunday Opera Matinee, Belisario. Music by Gaetano Donizetti. 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It's 5:19 in the afternoon. I'm your host, Tim Snyder. It's a pleasure being with you today. And bel canto rarity is Belisario. Let me give you a rundown of the cast quickly. We heard baritone Alistair Miles. Tenor Nicola Alaimo, Joyce El Khoury, soprano, Camila Roberts, the mezzo, Russell Thomas, tenor. The BBC Singers and the BBC Symphony Orchestra all were conducted by Sir Mark Elder. That recording was released in 2013. A couple of announcements, and we'll be on to more music. 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And WTJU is pleased to sponsor the entertainment stage at this year's Fall Crozet Arts and Crafts Festival on Saturday, October 10th and Sunday, October 11th at Claudius Crozet Park in Crozet, Virginia. There will be over 125 artists and exhibitors, plus musical performances by Gina Sobel, the Farm Youth String Band, and Wicked Oldie, Dropping Julia, and more. Details are at CrozetFestival.com. And right after this show at 6 o'clock, it's Heifetz on Air. Each week, Heifetz on Air presents captivating performances by Heifetz International Music Institute students, alums, and faculty. Recorded on stage in Stanton and right here in WTJU's Charlottesville studios. That's at 6 p.m. immediately following the show. Well, we've got a little bit more than a half hour, and we're going to fill it with music, music primarily, maybe even exclusively of Donizetti. I mentioned at the beginning of Belisario that it immediately followed the premiere of Donizetti's opera Lucia di Lammermoor, which, of course, is firmly in the repertoire today. Probably the most popular of Donizetti's operas, certainly of his tragic operas. Here is a classic recording of the tomb scene, and our singers are going to be Beniamino Gigli and Ezio Pinza. Recorded in 1927, these are two of the great singers of there or any other day, singing the music of Donizetti, the tomb scene from Lucia di Lammermoor.

The music of Donizetti, the tomb scene from Lucia di Lammermoor, and a recording from 1927, two of the great singers of the past, tenor Beniamino Gigli and bass baritone Ezio Pinza. The Met Opera Orchestra was conducted by Giulio Setti, and again, that recording from 1927. It's 5:35 in the afternoon. You're listening to the Sunday Opera Matinee. I'm your host, Tim Snyder. Glad to be with you. Well, we're going to hear an excerpt from another rarity, and this one is La Zingara, or The Gypsy, and it was premiered earlier in Donizetti's career, and when he was in Naples, this from 1822, and we're going to hear A Tel Nel Apprestarmi, sung by tenor Bruce Ford. The Philharmonic Orchestra is conducted by David Perry, this recording from 1994.

The music of Donizetti, sung there by tenor Bruce Ford, the aria from La Zingara from 1822. That was an early opera by Donizetti. Hope you enjoyed it. 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The Faculty Artist Series presents percussionists Ming Hua Guo and Yi Jian Fang on Saturday, October 17th at 7:30 p.m. in Old Cabo Hall. Joined by Isabel Hubbard and George Kolodzik, they'll perform contemporary works showcasing the color and range of keyboard percussion. Information and ticket links are at music.virginia.edu. Time is 5:41 in the afternoon. We're going to devote a substantial part of the time that we have remaining to another early opera by Donizetti. That's Il Pariah, The Pariah, from 1829, premiered also in Naples, where Donizetti was located at that time. And this aria is going to be sung by John Ronsley, the Jeffrey Mitchell Choir, and the Philharmonic Orchestra, all conducted by David Perry.

That's it for the Sunday Opera Matinee this week. Please tune in next Sunday at the same time, same place, 3 o'clock p.m., 91.1 FM, WTJU.net. I'm Tim Snyder. It's been a pleasure being with you. Stay tuned. Good night.

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1: From the Heifetz International Music Institute and WTJU, this is Heifetz On Air. I'm Benjamin Rowe. A New England meeting house, a Civil War ballroom, a D.C. art gallery, a Virginia vineyard, and even a former insane asylum. What do they have in common? Well, all have been host at one time or another to riveting performances by Heifetz musicians. We'll share some with you today as we have an audio tour of some of the more unusual venues that we've played along the way, with music ranging from a Bach jig to a Danish dance to an Appalachia waltz. Different places and distinct spaces coming up on Heifetz On Air. What once was essentially a big garage for fixing boats has blossomed into a multidisciplinary visual and performing arts space. It boasts a prestigious art gallery and hosts cultural events, after-school programs for kids, and even a space for grown-ups to throw pots. It's the Jamestown Art Center on the island of Jamestown, Rhode Island, and it's a favorite destination for Heifetz On Tour.

0: From Jamestown, Rhode Island, that's Heifetz cellist Momo and pianist Xinxiao Lau with the Celebration from Aaron Copland's ballet Billy the Kid, followed by the finger-stretching Humoresque by Mstislav Rostropovich. Heifetz on Tour returns to the JAC in May of 2024 for the first time in 5 years. There's music made in Maine coming up. From PRX, the Public Radio Exchange, welcome to Heifetz on Air, bringing you words and music from the Heifetz International Music Institute and its Festival of Concerts. I'm your host, Benjamin Rowe. Now, when you come to visit us in the summertime in Stanton, Virginia, you'll probably be catching a Heifetz concert in the friendly confines of Francis Auditorium, our main stage on the campus of Mary Baldwin University. And indeed, that's where most of the performances happen that you hear on Heifetz on Air. But over the 25-plus years that the Institute has been in business, Heifetz musicians have performed in all kinds of locations: monasteries and synagogues, windmills, bird sanctuaries, botanical gardens, state parks, national historic sites, vineyards, historic hotels, and art museums, even on the sawdust-filled floor of a yacht repair shop. And we've got the video to prove it. So today, we're going to devote our program to different places and distinct spaces, with a sonic sampling of some of our favorite off-campus venues, leading off with a 19th-century meeting house in the middle of coastal Maine.
1: Well, the meeting house is a beautiful 1856 historic structure in Georgetown, built in Georgetown on the National Historic Register of Buildings, because it's a rare example of a two-story house of worship. The second floor, which is where Heifetz has graced us many times, is where we play our concerts.

0: Osbario Nuevo does the booking, his wife Allie does the cooking, and a whole lot more, of course, at the Robin Hood Free Meeting House in Georgetown, Maine.
1: My wife and I moved to Maine looking for a venue where we could do the things we wanted with food, with performance, with just general merriment, be able to express ourselves and to utilize all our creativity, all kinds of different creative activities that we can do for the entire Mid-Coast Maine.

The Gigue from the Cello Suite No. 3 by Bach, played by Heifetz on Tour cellist Noémie Raymond-Frissé, enjoying the sonorities of the 1856 Robin Hood Free Meeting House in Georgetown, Maine. As are violinist Gaben Yu and pianist Jing in the tempestuous opening to Beethoven's Violin Sonata No. 7. Heifetz on air.

The violin sonata number 7 in C minor, opus 30 number 2 by Beethoven, played by Heifetz violinist Yeben Yu and pianist Jing, and a Heifetz on tour performance at the Robin Hood Free Meeting House in Georgetown, Maine. We've got pictures and videos galore on this episode's website. Visit us at heifetz.institute/heifetzonair. It's different places and distinct spaces on today's program, and up next, we'll visit some of the varied varietals of Heifetz venues in our Virginia home base. I'm Benjamin Rowe, and this is Heifetz on Air from WTJU and the Heifetz International Music Institute.

Welcome back to Heifetz on Air. I'm Benjamin Rowe, today exploring some of the different places and spaces where our Heifetz musicians have performed, including some that are close to home with quite a history to tell. From its earliest years, our home base of Stanton, Virginia has been a center of business, commerce, and politics. There's been a county courthouse here since the mid-18th century, and to this day is a stop along the historic Cardinal Amtrak line that runs from Chicago to New York. And facing the railroad station is the American Hotel, built in 1855. There was nothing quite like it between Richmond, Washington, D.C., and Cincinnati, or so the story goes. Thick carpeting, gas lights, several bathtubs, and its grand ballroom helped build its reputation as a traveler's haven and attracted numerous dignitaries of the day. Well, a few years later, the dignitaries gave way to a succession of both Confederate and Union generals as the Civil War raged around them. These days, the American Hotel is home to a number of small businesses, but remarkably, the Grand Ballroom lives on as a wedding and occasional concert venue. Here are violinist Nigel Armstrong and guitarist Peter Blanchette playing an Irish favorite from a Heifetz Spring Hootenanny.

From the Colony Ballroom at the historic Hotel 24 South here in Stanton, Virginia, the farewell to our very first season of Heifetz Hoot Emmys with the Ashokan Farewell. That 2015 performance was by local legends Robin and Linda Williams, fixtures for years on the Prairie Home Companion, joined by violinist Maura Shawn Scanlon, then a young Heifetz student, today a two-time National Scottish Fiddle Champion, and an emerging star on the traditional music circuit. Also featured in that set were some non-traditional Heifetz venues in and around Stanton, Virginia, beginning with the lovely Turlough O'Carolan tune Si Beg Si Mór, played by violinist Nigel Armstrong and arch guitarist Peter Blanchette at the American Hotel Ballroom down by the Stanton Railroad tracks. Then it was a trek out to the countryside in the picturesque Barron Ridge Vineyards in Fishersville, Virginia, for a performance of Mark O'Connor's Appalachia Waltz by Kenneth Naito, violin, Adam Savage, viola, and Jared Blagen, cello. Then we headed back to Stanton for a performance from our other historic hotel, the Blackburn Inn and Conference Center. It's both a historic space, the main building dates to 1830, and it's a former insane asylum, used to be known as the Western State Hospital. We held all of our Heifetz Hoot Nannies at the Blackburn's spacious Great Hall during the COVID year of 2021, which included that performance of the Peat Dance, made famous by the Danish Quartet. Full performer and piece information, as always, is on the website, heifetz.institute/heifetzonair, as well as a lot of videos of these pieces. It's different places, distinct spaces on this episode of Heifetz on Air, and up next, a masterwork amidst the masterpieces of a renowned D.C. art museum. I'm Benjamin Rowe, and this is Heifetz on Air, distributed by PRX, the Public Radio Exchange, and produced by WTJU and the Heifetz International Music Institute.

Welcome back to Heifetz on Air. I'm Benjamin Rowe. On beyond the Smithsonian and all the other museums that cluster around the National Mall, there's an extraordinary museum in the nation's capital that's worth the extra effort it takes to get there, the Krieger Museum in Upper Northwest Washington, D.C. But don't take my word for it. Check out this expert review from the Photo's Travel Guide. Designed in 1963 by iconic architects Philip Johnson and Richard Foster, the building was once the home of GEICO executive David Lloyd Krieger and his wife Carmen. Music is a central theme of the art and the space. The Kriegers wanted a light-filled residence that would also function as a gallery and recital hall. The art collection includes works by Degas, Cézanne, Monet, Picasso, and Munch, and outstanding examples of African and Asian art. Especially stunning are the outdoor sculptures by Henry Moore, Isamu Noguchi, and others, including John L. Dreyfus. Six of his large-scale pieces surround the museum's reflecting pool. So you've got Degas in the green room, Cézanne in the concert hall, Dreyfus out by the pool. And on stage, Heifetz violinist Jiwon Song and pianist Stefan Petrov with the gripping Chaconne by Tommaso Vitali.

The Chaconne in G minor by Tommaso Vitali, a virtuoso violinist of the Baroque era, played by modern-day Heifetz virtuoso Jiwon Song, aided and abetted by pianist Stefan Petrov, in concert at the Krieger Museum of Art in Washington, D.C. Now, the art world knows all about forgeries and fakeries, and the music world is not immune to those charges either. That piece by Vitali, let's say, has over the years been touched up, to borrow another art world phrase, which has led to a number of doubters questioning its 18th century authenticity. Regardless, we can tell you that all of today's performers played live and on stage with no overdubbing, lip-syncing, air guitars, or canned applause. And we've got the videos that demonstrate that. Find them all, as well as podcasts of past episodes, on our Heifetz app. Look for it on the App Store or on Google Play.

Heifetz On Air is produced by Alex Daughtry for the Heifetz International Music Institute with video post-production by Parker Foster. And from Lewis Reining, Brian Simulchek, and Zoe Krolova at WTJU, the radio voice of the University of Virginia. 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

0: I'm Benjamin Rowe. 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
3: 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Details for the October 17th Lovingston Falls Street Festival are at heartofnelson.com. This evening, we're going to be listening to music of female composers, beginning with Maddalena Laura Lombardini-Sermon, and she lived from 1745 to 1818. She was born in Venice, and her family were not that well-to-do, but she managed to get her training in bits and pieces. Anyway, we have this quartet number 2 in B flat major of hers, and we will be listening to the Errata Quartet of Basel performing this work of Maddalena Laura Lombardini Sermon.

0: I didn't just listen to the quartet number 2 in B flat major by Maddalena Laura Lombardini Sermon, and it was performed by the Eroto Quartet of Basel.
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0: Our next composer this evening on Women Composers is Fanny Mendelssohn Hansel. She lived from 1805 to 1847, and we'll be listening to a couple of her piano works. The first is Notoroso in G minor, and that's followed by a march. Both of these pieces will be performed by Charlotte Mueller. Once again, here are two pieces by Fanny Mendelssohn Hansel.

I just listened to two pieces by Fanny Hensel Mendelssohn. They were the Nocturnal in G minor and March from the Year. Both of those pieces were performed by Charlotte Mueller. Start the day right with WTJU. Every weekday morning from 7 till 9, Classical Sunrise eases you through your busy morning with friendly, knowledgeable hosts and special features you won't find anywhere else. Classical Sunrise Tuesday features JNJP, bringing you great performances of the finest classical music to help start your day with uplifted spirits. And in the 8 o'clock hour, Ralph Graves reviews another classical noteworthy release. Grace Episcopal Church presents a concert of chamber music for violin and harpsichord on Sunday, October 25th at 4 p.m. David Sarty, Associate Professor of Music at the University of Virginia, performs on Baroque violin, and Jonathan Schackel plays harpsichord in this program of Baroque music from Italy, France, and Germany. This concert is free and no reservations are required. Grace Episcopal Church is located at 5607 Gordonsville Road in Keswick. 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Our next work this evening goes back to chamber music, to be specific, string quartet, and this is a work by Emily Mayer, who lived from 1812 to 1883. We'll be listening to her string quartet, Opus 14 in G minor. It'll be performed by the Rotto Quartet of Basel.

So once again, here is Emily Myers String Quartet, Opus 14 in G minor.

We just listened to it. We just listened to Emily Meyer's String Quartet, Opus 14 in G minor, performed by the Erato Quartet of Basel. You are listening to Charlottesville Classical, WTJU 91.1, the radio voice of the University of Virginia, and your arts companion for our community. 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I am your host, Penelope, and this is Just a Few Friends.

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1: And to start us off on the second hour of Just a Few Friends, we're going to be listening to a work by Rebecca Clark, continuing our evening show on women composers. This is her sonata for viola and piano that she wrote in 1919. She lived from 1886 to 1979, by the way. And we are going to be